0: Keep on pushing, keep on pushing, keep on pushing, bro. Keep on pushing, keep on pushing, keep on pushing, bro.
1: Lord is blessing me, overcoming everything. Yeah, every day waking up, knowing it's not enough. Every day waking up, going get it, bruh. God is blessing me, what I need to overachieve. Yeah, every day waking up, knowing it's not enough. Go and get it, bruh. Go and get it.

day I'm going up, no holding up, said you know what's up. On a mission just to get the bucks, coming clean like a razor cut, fitted good like a tailor tuck, smelling better than some hazelnut. The way I do it is amazing, huh? Already know this, so to save the lungs, but Rita K has hate for none. Just trying to do better every day that I'm waking up, but I'm leaving behind my old habits that made a brother take a step backwards, that steadily kept me off balance. But in a brother's heart, I bear no malice. Didn't like my story, made a new chapter, with a living nightmare to a happily ever after. Blessed success is the key factor in the way I separate up, looking perfect up on

on pushing, every day I keep on pushing. Every day I keep on pushing, every day I keep on pushing. 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Every day I keep on living, every day I keep on

0: Monday, we saw a four-year-old boy gunned down in his sleep. When is enough enough in Kansas City, and what needs to be done to stop this violence?
1: Our priority is avoiding a four-year-old murdered in their sleep, an officer shot in the head. That's the sort of thing we need to do better as a community on, and frankly, there is nothing more important than I, as mayor, will do.
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me some common. I've been feeling more alone than at home, and I've been thinking, I've been sober for too long, and that's just how I know I need to make some changes, pick up the pace, and I don't know where this path might take me. I just hope when I get back, I tell my mama that I made it. I just want a place to call home. So until then, I'ma spill it till it's

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2: 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Getting tonight started with I Got a Feeling by the Black Eyed Peas.

this thing right here is letting all the ladies know what guys talk about. You know, the finer things in life. Check it out. Ooh, that dress so scandalous, and you know when them couldn't handle it. So you're shaking that thing like who's the ish with the look in your eyes so devilish. You like to dance on the hip hop spots, and you

Jay-Z here on One Kansas City Radio. You're listening to Club Classics with K-Max. That was my theme song back in the day. I'm just kidding, Kansas City. That's my theme song now. Anyway, up next, we got a little Vanga Boys with We Like to Party here on One Kansas City Radio.

That was Angel by Shaggy here on One Kansas City Radio. You're listening to Club Classics with K-Max, a Friday night party on Monday because we know that Mondays suck. Right now we're getting to one of my other theme songs, Pony by Ginuwine, here on One Kansas City Radio.

Run DMC featuring Aerosmith here on One Kansas City Radio with Walk This Way. That'll do it for me this week, Kansas City. We're going to leave you with a little Smooth Criminal by Michael Jackson here on One Kansas City Radio. Have a great week, Kansas City. Peace. I'm out.

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988 is the new three-digit number for call, text, or chat that connects people to the existing National Suicide Prevention Lifeline, where compassionate, accessible care and support are available for anyone experiencing mental health-related distress. People can use 988 if they are having thoughts of suicide, mental health or substance abuse crises, or any other kind of emotional distress. People can also dial 988 if they are worried about a loved one who may need crisis support. 988 is available for support 24 hours a day, 7 days a week, across the U.S.

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People can use 988 if they are having thoughts of suicide, mental

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Forever's a mighty long time. Here we are decades later. The sentiment is still the same. 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

0: such a crazy feeling, though. I don't want to get too attached, but I feel like I already am. My mind's telling me one thing, but I guess I should listen to my heart. Right?
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0: Change is the process. Change isn't part of the process. It is the process. The good news, nothing is permanent. The bad news, nothing is permanent. Everything happens for a reason, whether we embrace change or not. This is why one of the hardest things for us to grasp is impermanence. Everything in life is temporary. When you get hurt or feel pain, in time you heal. When you're going through a storm and it starts raining, at some point that rain stops. And even in those dark moments of your life, there's always light at the end of the tunnel. You see, we're reminded of this every day when we wake up and we see the sunrise, but yet we still think the darkness is gonna last forever. But it won't. Nothing lasts forever. There's so many of us that are so comfortable where we are in life, even though everything in the universe is changing around us. This is why it is vital for our general success and happiness that we understand that it's not until we change that we grow and begin to see a new world of possibilities that we've never seen before. So no matter how good or bad a situation may be, the one thing you can count on is that it is going to change. So if things are great right now, enjoy it. Trials and tribulations may come, but be strong and courageous. Joshua 1:9. And so just because life isn't easy, it doesn't mean you can't laugh. And just because something is bothering you, doesn't mean you can't smile. Every moment gives you a new beginning and a new ending. You get a second chance every second. You just have to take it and make the best of it.
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0: 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When negativity tries to interfere with your dreams, your positive mindset battles back, knocking it out before it knocks you down. So use this strength to protect yourself. Don't allow negativity to get inside of your mind and deter you from making your dreams reality. Every day we generate over 50,000 thoughts. That's equivalent to roughly 35 to 40 thoughts per minute. Those are powerful numbers. So what are you thinking about all day? Are you using your strength to fill your mind with positive thoughts and guarding against the negative? It's not easy when there's so much negativity that can surround you. But in the end, as stated before, you are in control. You have the power and strength to control what your mind dwells on and whom you allow to influence you and your dream.
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988 is the new three-digit number for call, text, or chat that connects people to the existing National Suicide Prevention Lifeline, where compassionate, accessible care and support are available for anyone experiencing mental health-related distress. 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People can also dial 988 if they are worried about a loved one who may need crisis support. 988 is available for support 24 hours a day, 7 days a week, across the U.S.

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2: I'm Salima Hamrani, and welcome to Making Contact.
3: Bueno, nosotros aquí, esta agua que está aquí.
2: Mm-hmm. Well, okay. Here, this water here. So it looks really clear, as you can see. But this water is full of nitrates.
3: Pero esta agua está llena de nitratos.
2: Today is part two of our series on safe drinking water in California. In the first show, we visited a small town in California's Central Valley called Easter Rossi, where the residents have been living without clean water for over 20 years.
3: Nosotros nos enteramos desde el 2000.
2: We found out in the year 2000, since 2000. But they say that it's been a while already that the water has been polluted. They didn't tell us that the water was polluted until the women who were pregnant here started having miscarriages.
3: Empezaron a abortar, a perder sus bebés, las señoras que estaban embarazadas aquí.
2: But residents in Easter Rossi aren't just struggling with their water, they're also having problems with the sewage. The system sometimes fails, and then septic water backs up through the house.
3: En el baño, en la cocina.
2: In the bathroom, in the kitchen, in the toilet, all of it. And it smells.
3: Y huele.
2: In the last episode, we talked about a possible solution to Easter Rossi's water problem. State funding through a program called SAFER wants to help build new infrastructure and combine Easter Rossi's water system with its neighbors through a state-ordered process called consolidation.
4: Yeah, it is moving along, but at a snail's pace. And we at this time anticipate having the construction complete, hopefully at the end of 2026.
2: But the consolidation was ordered in 2019. Why is it taking so long? And what's going on with Easter Rossi's sewage system? Well, the solutions to both the sewage and the water problem are being hindered because of resistance from the local entities that run the utilities in unincorporated towns across California. They're called community utility districts, and they're the topic of today's show. Why are they such a huge barrier to providing access to basic services when they're supposed to advocate for their communities? Stay tuned. All that and more coming up. In our last episode, we visited Berta Diaz Ochoa, a long-term resident of Easter Rossi who'd been struggling to access clean water. When she took me around her house that day, she didn't just show me her drinking water, she also showed me the septic system in her yard.
3: Nosotros tenemos que abrir desde aquí.
2: Here in this area is the septic tank. We have to open it from here up to there.
3: Hasta acá.
2: Easter Rossi's sanitation system was built back in the late 70s, so it's decades old. Pipes carry water out of the house and into a septic tank, and sometimes several houses will share a tank. Then that waste moves through pipes, through town, and into a treatment plant in Cutler, which is a neighboring community. The entire system requires a lot of maintenance, and there are many points where it's prone to failure.
3: Está bajo de la tierra. Nosotros cada vez que vienen a limpiar.
2: It's underground. And every time they come to clean it, we have to open it. We have to dig every time the septic tank is full.
3: Cada vez que se nos llena la fosa.
2: The tanks for each house have to be maintained, which is a service the residents pay for.
3: El año pasado la limpiamos.
2: We cleaned it last year, and it hasn't gotten clogged again recently.
3: No se nos ha tapado ahorita.
2: And if it's not cleaned frequently, when it's full, the sewage water backs up into the house, into the bathroom, into the kitchen, into the toilet, everywhere. And it stinks.
3: Todo. Y huele.
2: The pipes and pumps that draw the sewage through the town and into Cutler also need maintenance. In April of 2024, one of the wastewater pumps in town stopped working, and waste began backing up into several homes and spilled out into their yards. Those residents were unable to bathe or use the bathroom for several days. It was just the latest in what the residents felt was a humiliating and overwhelming living situation. The entire system has to be rebuilt and modernized, but that's not the only reason they're struggling. Here's Janaki Anaga, the director of advocacy at an organization called Community Water Center, which helps small communities access safe drinking water through organizing, litigation, and policy work.
4: We hear dozens of residents come and tell us they've never had their septic tank pumped, even despite calling and trying to get through, that they have had to do it themselves and pay. There have also been several instances where the infrastructure has failed due to poor operation and maintenance, and sewage has backed up into people's homes, into their bathtubs and their sinks, and into their backyards.
2: They pay a monthly bill, which is supposed to cover the cost of maintenance. That fee is paid to the East Arosi Community Services District. Sometimes the residents will refer to it as the board or the water board. And every unincorporated town has a community utility district or board.
4: In many of these small towns, there is either what's called a community service district or a public utility district in lieu of a city council, because they're not cities.
2: If you live in a big city, you rarely have to think about the infrastructure that surrounds your daily life. But if you live in what's called an unincorporated area, basic services are often much more vulnerable. About 18% of California's population lives in unincorporated areas, which are small communities without an official central government. Some extremely wealthy towns are unincorporated by choice, but most unincorporated areas are poor and rural. In the past, some were temporary camps for migrant workers from the Dust Bowl from the South or farm workers from Latin America. These areas were never officially made into cities. So in a formal municipality, a city government helps run services

0: but almost everybody else is a volunteer. Utility districts are a lifeline for small towns. They're the entities that maintain infrastructure, write grants for new projects, and make sure the bills get paid on time. But in East Orosi, residents argue that the inefficiency of the board has prevented them from fixing their sewage problem. And to understand what's going on, I went to talk to one of the board members.
1: So this is my favorite tree. If I was going to knock down all the plants, that would stay.
0: You're listening to Carlos Sanchez. He's on the board of the East Orosi Community Services District. And before we sat down to talk, he wanted to show me his backyard, which is full of trees and birds.
1: My collection of begonias. Here. More here. More here. More.
0: Carlos loves his house, which he inherited from his mother. But it's been challenging for him since he returned home.
1: So when I moved here, it was hard. So, well, I had lived here when I was a kid, but I moved away when I was very young and I never came back. But my mom got sick and I came to take care of her and I just stayed. Moving here has really impacted my health, though. I moved here and my health just went downhill.
0: His mother was one of the first organizers in the area. She began fighting for clean water when the town first realized that the water was contaminated with nitrates.
1: This has been going on for 20 years. We've been fighting this. My mother started this.
0: And back then, when Carlos was younger and living in San Francisco, he thought, well, they're going to get it fixed. The government wouldn't let people live without clean drinking water. But then his mother died before East Orosi's water problem was resolved.
1: Then the whole narrative changes and you have a different perspective on how the government works and how politics work and how that is. And because let's not kid ourselves, if LA or any community that have a lot of money, white rich communities, would be in our situation, do you honestly think that we'd be fighting for this for 20 years?
0: Because of his experience, Carlos chose to follow in his mother's footsteps and try to do something to change East Orosi for the better. In 2022, he decided to join the Community Utility District as a board member.
1: I just started in October.
0: One of the reasons he joined was because the local community said that they've been having problems with the board and that it was preventing them from fixing their water and sewage.
1: And I said, well, you know what? Let me see if maybe with a new board member things can change and we can fix the problem.
0: So what kinds of problems is the community having with their local utility district? Well, one of the issues is that they can't seem to reach quorum.
2: The CSD has had a huge difficulty in gaining and retaining board members.
0: That's Kaylor Vandersher. She's the community development specialist for an organization called Self-Help Enterprises. They've been helping deliver water bottles to East Orosi, but they also work throughout the Central Valley helping utility districts write grants and access funding for infrastructure.
2: They need at least three in order to hold their board meetings, and they need to hold board meetings in order to improve invoices, pay their employees, get work done, really. They'll get four board members and then three people quit and then they get two more board members and then someone quits. So they keep yo-yoing between being an effective board, really.
0: Part of the reason it's so difficult to maintain quorum on the board has to do with the demographics of East Orosi and the requirements for joining a community utility district.
2: It's a CSD, which is a form of local government, so you need to be a citizen. And we see a lot of people in the community don't have their citizenship, so they can't be elected to this position. While you don't need to speak English to be on the board at all, that is kind of a commonly held idea in a lot of communities. So if someone is monolingual, they only speak Spanish, they don't feel comfortable working in a government type setting where everything tends to be English as a default.
0: Those setbacks are already really big for East Orosi, where most people are immigrants and Spanish speaking. But according to residents, there's another problem they're having with the board. Here's Carlos.
1: It's a secretary. She threatens people. And then there's a lot of issues with finances. A lot of the people in the community here have say that they've been robbed by the board.
0: Many of the locals I talked to said that they would receive bills from the secretary that didn't make any sense. They allege that when they've asked for clarity or tried to negotiate with the secretary, she's threatened to call immigration on them. The board secretary is Lucy Rodriguez, and I reached out to her via email and phone for a comment, but I didn't hear back. I also stopped by

0: office, which is a small trailer in Easterosi, but it was closed. And that's also part of the problem. Easterosi doesn't really have any automated systems.
1: There's no way to pay your bill over the phone or online. It has to be done in person. And it has to be done between the hours of 2 and 4 p.m. on a Tuesday.
0: That's Janaki Anaga again from the Community Water Center. Her organization has fielded complaints about the secretary for years.
1: You know, the majority of residents that we've talked to, and we get at least a dozen calls every month to our office talking about the bill collection staff there who does not provide receipts, does not provide proper accounting.
0: Janaki showed me pictures of bills that were in small pieces of paper that they'd scratched out and written over. There's no metered readings or history on the bills, just a total. So if you're overcharged, you can't tell why from the receipt. In order to help Easterosi residents make sense of their sewage fee, Janaki had crafted a disclosure form asking to review the billing history of a particular customer.
1: And what comes back to me after 4 or 5 months of waiting is a completely out of order history that will take me back to, you know, maybe 2020. But it's all out of order, so it'll be November 2020, March 2022.
0: Janaki eventually started going to the trailer herself to review the billing, trying to make sense of it. And she shared a video with me of one of those visits, watching as the secretary fills out the residents' bills on carbon copy paper. She also sent a formal complaint on behalf of Community Water Center and Easterosi to the former legal counsel of the Water Board, David Yanez. Among the list of complaints, she alleged that one resident was asked to pay 400% of what they were originally billed without a written rationale for the increase. She argued that the in-person, once-a-week payment system was a strain on people with fixed work schedules, and that the residents felt as if they were facing unnecessary intimidation every time they try to pay their bills.
1: And again, this is a community of primarily farm workers, a lot of undocumented people. So not only is it, as one resident describes it, just a psychological horror to go pay your bill and to be strong-armed into paying something that you know you don't owe under threat of some sort of law enforcement, but they're not receiving services that they're paying for.
0: For Carlos, who joined the board to continue the legacy of his mother, it's also starting to feel demoralizing. Though he'd been trying to advocate for the community, he felt like he wasn't able to gain much traction trying to hold Lucy accountable.
2: I've been thinking about it, whether it's even worth me continuing, but at the same time, I made a promise to my mom that I would see this through, and maybe this is the only reason why I'm doing it. I don't want to give up. You know, people here need to be able to pay their bill and have a legitimate bill that they can see and say, oh yeah, I owe this.
0: Carlos's experience highlights how difficult it can be to hold members of a community utility district accountable. There's no overseeing body that makes sure that community utility districts are running effectively, and the board itself has to vote on whether or not to dismiss a member. And that lack of oversight can mean that residents hit a wall when they're trying to fight for change.
3: Buenas tardes, todos. ¿Quién necesita español? Dase la mano.
4: Who needs Spanish? Raise your hand.
0: On a very hot September day in 2023, the residents of Easterosi packed into a church for a meeting, joined by a stray dog who also happened to wander in.
4: And who needs English? Who needs dog?
0: The voice you heard is Maricela Mares Aletorre. She's the Community Solutions Advocate for Community Water Center.
3: Por favor, digan su nombre. So we're going to pass it on to you. Please say your name and what community you're from if you're not from Easterosi.
0: They were meeting in the church that day to debrief a protest that they'd held on August 31st, 2023. After months of trying to negotiate with the water board.
3: How many of you were here for the action on August 31st? So some people raised their hands. Y queremos saber qué sienten. So we want to know how you feel about that action.
1: Residents collected over 148 petition signatures for the removal of this billing staff by the end of September.
0: That's about 35% of the total population of East DeRosier asking for the removal of Lucy Rodriguez. The protest was back in 2023. As of the time of publishing this piece, there's been no action from the board. In fact, they haven't even met since then because they don't have enough members to hold a meeting. Meanwhile, the community continues to try and find a solution. The staff at Community Water Center now accompanies the residents every month when they pay their bills in person so that they can monitor the amounts and make sure that there's no harassment. But in the long run, East DeRosier would love to see its sewage system replaced and combined with Arosi's. Arosi is already supposed to take over their water system in Billing. In fact, Community Water Center recently introduced legislation that would allow California to consolidate sewage infrastructure in the same way that they already do for water systems. If they could get all of East DeRosier's services just absorbed into a bigger, more efficient one, the utility district in East DeRosier would not have to exist at all. That is, if their neighbor, Arosi, would agree to do it. Which takes us back to the water problem and why that's being hindered by local utility districts as well. But this time, the issue lies with their neighbor, Arosi. Stay tuned. That's right after the break.
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0: Welcome back to Making Contact. Before the break, we learned how East DeRosier's own community utilities district is hindering its ability to fix its sewage problem. For the end of the show, we're going to look at how the utility district of the neighboring town, Arosi, is preventing East Arosi from accessing clean water. And I know this is a little complicated, so just to explain, sewage and water are both run by a town's utility district. In this case, that's East Arosi Community Utility District. And as we've learned, however, not only are the septic and drinking water systems in town extremely old and collapsing, East DeRosier's own utility district is dysfunctional and it's unable to meet. However, there is an apparent solution to the water issue in East DeRosier, while there isn't a clear solution for the sewage. And that's because the state has specific funding available to rebuild failing water systems across California. It doesn't have that kind of single pot of money for sewage, at least not yet. California also has laws in place that allow the state to combine neighboring water systems. It doesn't have the same laws for sewage. So back in 2018, using those water-specific laws and funding, the state of California asked East DeRosier and Arosi to voluntarily consolidate the water systems. And they also promised to pay for all of the infrastructure and associated costs. However,
1: Arosi has been very resistant to extending its pipelines to East DeRosier.
0: That's Janike Naga from Community Water Center. In fact, Arosi was so resistant that after 2 years of failed negotiations, the state stepped in and mandated the consolidation in 2020. But Arosi wasn't very happy about that either.
1: They sued the state water board under the argument that essentially that the state was forcing their hand to conduct this consolidation.
0: That suit was eventually dismissed, but I looked through the complaint that Arosi made against the state water board, and it's clear that Arosi is primarily worried about money and capacity.
6: They basically state that it's a violation of Proposition 218, which is a rule that says that ratepayers need to agree to any increase in rates.
0: This is very California specific, but Prop 218 forbids local governments from raising fees or taxes without a local vote.
6: And so what they're saying is that this project is going to result in unforeseen costs that they have not informed their ratepayers of, and therefore there's a Prop 218 violation.
0: They also argued that they were wasting staff time and money working on the consolidation, even though the state would cover all costs.
7: And that's being paid for by the state.
1: Correct.
7: So there's no cost to Arosi.
1: Correct.
8: They are elected to promote and preserve the rights and the water of the Arosi community.
0: That's Kayla Vandersure again, the Community Development Specialist at Self Help Enterprises, who we heard from earlier in the show. And a little context here, Arosi is demographically a little different from East Arosi. A lot of farm workers live there, but so do a lot of business owners and even landowners. So it's a slightly richer town, which means that Arosi sees East Arosi as a liability.
8: And so in their eyes, if they are to take on what they may see as a financial hardship of this disadvantaged community, they don't want to be held responsible for, you know, customers that aren't paying their water bill, which happens in every community, you know, for breakdowns, for issues in the infrastructure. They don't want that fiscal responsibility to be on them.
0: Basically, there's a fear that East Arosi is so poor and sometimes so dysfunctional that it would burden Arosi, which in of itself isn't a rich place. It's also unincorporated. Its utilities are also run by a small board of mostly volunteers.
6: Maybe they're concerned that, you know, East Arosi residents are poor and that they're not going to pay the rates. You know, it goes against my grain to like admit that that's a legitimate fear, but it is maybe a legitimate fear for another small district that they have no history of financials coming out of East Arosi because of, well, like there's no legitimate staff there to like really do the billing. I mean, all the billing and collections are on little flaps of paper that are just, you know, fly away in the wind. And so there's no like, there's no digital like record of rates. So there's no like history to say, oh yeah, these 102 connections will pay their rates.
0: Poverty and fighting over water is a recurring issue in this area. Poor communities are trying to share and manage a highly contested and vulnerable resource, which for years has gone to rich landowners and agricultural crops first, before it went to the people working in those fields. And continued overpumping by agriculture means that there's less and less water every year, and that more and more of it is polluted. A NASA study in 2016 showed that in some areas of the Central Valley, the ground is sinking by as much as 2 feet every year because of overpumping. And in 2023, a scientific report study found that 30% of drinking wells in the Central Valley could run partially or completely dry by 2040. In the face of California's water crisis, volunteer-run utility districts in poor, unincorporated areas are trying to make sure that their communities survive. This isn't just a problem in one small town, it's a problem throughout the Central Valley. So where does this leave the fight for water in East Arosi? Well, after the voluntary and mandatory consolidations failed, the county, Tulare County, stepped in and started a process of forcibly annexing the two districts, which it can do legally even if there's no agreement in place.
6: There's a chance that we could still stay on the same timeline. And like, honestly, hopefully it'll just delay maybe by a few months, but hope that's my optimism speaking, is that it's not going to be more than a few months delay.
0: And Arosi may or may not try to sue again, but for now, East Arosi is still on track to get water by 2026. But the battle over sewage and water in Central California means that we need to think differently about unincorporated towns and the community utility districts in them. For one, more people should be able to run to be part of the utility districts in small towns.
1: It's really right now the time, if we have the funds at the state level, which we do for the first time in history, to fix these over 400 failing water systems across California. It's not going to happen without a dramatic change in who runs and who votes and who is elected to serve on these small boards, which over the course of time have historically just been people who are not aligned around a progressive water agenda where they view water as a human right.
0: Since unincorporated areas don't have a city government, a community utility district is the closest thing that they have to democratic local self-determination. If they could function well, they could be an incredible asset for their communities.
1: That water district, East Arosi Community Service District, is overseeing the water access for those 700 to 900 people, just about 100 homes. So it's almost difficult to think about it as its own government, because it's so small, but it is a government. I mean, I think the equivalent here in cities is like school boards, right?
0: The same way that school boards can be political and activist spaces where a community's values over childhood education can play out, a utility board isn't just about, well, the day-to-day operations of a sewage system. It's also about the human right to clean water or a dignified existence in a small town where there isn't septic water backing up into your bathtub.
1: Community service districts and public utility districts are the places where the critical decisions around who gets access to safe and affordable drinking water are made.
0: But getting more people to join their boards means that there needs to be structural changes.
1: There is already requirements around ethics training, but it's poorly enforced, as is their requirements around language access, also abysmally enforced.
7: Mostly in English?
1: Almost always in English.
0: As we said in part one, California does have the right laws in place. But the next step is implementing them, and that means supporting utility districts, allowing non-English speakers to run, thinking differently about citizenship requirements, creating accountability measures so that people can be removed from the board if they're not serving their communities, or maybe finding longer-term funding to help support the day-to-day operations of the boards. We'll be keeping an eye on East of Rosie and their fight for clean water and a new sewage system, and we'll be sure to let you know when there's a resolution. In the meantime, visit our website for links to today's show, and also leave us a comment. What do you think about water in California? And that does it for today. I'm Salima Hamarani. Thanks for listening to Making Contact.

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0: Welcome to our first episode of the Leander Middle School chapter of All Girls Considered. All Girls Considered is a podcast that connects girls and women through the power of story sharing and mentorship. I'm Alina Soto, and I'm here with Joanna Monroy. We're seventh graders here at Leander Middle School.
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2: Thank you.
1: So, Dr. Spicer, what is your educational background?
2: Okay, so it's kind of varied. I'll talk about elementary to high school. So I moved a lot. We were in the military, and I was born in Texas, and so I started school in Texas. I went to school in Virginia. I went to school in New Mexico. And there's another state I can't remember right now, So I'm all over the place. But when I graduated in New Mexico, I came to college here, and I went to UT, and so I'm a Longhorn, and that was in the 90s, 94 to be exact. And then I graduated in 1998 from the University of Texas at Austin, and I have a bachelor's in social work, so I went to help people. I did not want to be an educator. I was just like, I'm going to help people, but I'm not going to be a teacher. I was running from that, okay? After having a family and kind of getting them all situated, I went back to school, and I was teaching at the time. And so I went to Texas State University in San Marcos, and there I got my master's degree, and that was in 2008. So it was almost 10 years after college because I was trying to be mom, wife, and all those different things. And then after that, I waited a little bit longer, and by that time I was a principal of middle school, high school, and just kind of moving up in my career. And so my boss at the time was like, you need to get your doctorate. And I was like, I'm good. And so he convinced me to do it. And he said, you're an African-American, you're a woman, and you're in high school and you want to be a high school leader. So you need to make sure that you have your doctorate degree. So I went to Texas A&M and I did that so I could get my doctorate. So that was from 2012 to 16. It took about 4 or 5 years for that degree. And so that's when I became Dr. Spicer from Texas A&M. So I'm all about Texas schools.
1: That's great.
0: What made you choose your career choice?
2: Oh, great question. So as I said, social work was my kind of heart. I wanted to help people. I like serving, and I just like being a resource for people. However, I never practiced social work, so I never got the certifications that go along with it. I have the degree, but I didn't work and do that. So I was a stay-at-home mom with my two girls, and I was like, okay, what can I do that I can still help people? I can still be a good mom and raise them. And so my mom, she fussed at me because I did not get my teaching certificate while I was at UT. I was like, I got my degree. I'm good, right? Wrong. So I had to go back and get certified to teach. And that's how I became a teacher. And so I love it. I'm so glad I did it. I kind of waited too late, but it was like the best decision I made because I get to impact lives. And a lot of people talk about doctors and lawyers and all these people, but we educators, we're the ones who make those people. Mm-hmm. So that's just it's an honor that we get to do that and set the tone for everybody.
1: Who's your main support throughout your life?
2: Throughout my life, so some constants that have been around are my parents. So growing up, my parents, they've been married for 40 plus years. They've been married forever. And so we have a tight-knit family. It's myself and my brother. I'm the oldest, but I'm also the shortest. He's a foot taller than me. He's 6'2", I'm 5'2". But I still tell him I'm the big sister, so I can beat him up. But it was us four. So every time we moved, it was us four, even though we have extended family. We have lots of aunts and uncles. And lots of first cousins and second cousins and third cousins. We have a very big family, like hundreds of people, like big reunions. But when we moved a lot, it was them. As I've gotten older, my girls are a central part of everything I do, and they're my life, they're my heart. So they are too. So even going back to school, we'd be sitting at the dinner table, they're doing homework, and guess who was doing homework too? I was. And so they're my cheerleaders. And even every time I got my degrees, they were just like, go, Mom, I'm so proud of you. That means I can do it, too. And so it's been a lot of people, not just immediate family. But in life, I got a divorce, and I had some girlfriends of mine who were just like, what do you need? So they babysat for me. When I was down, they would encourage me. Just friends for life. So when you have friends that you know they have your back, you keep those people in your life, because I have some that I've been friends with since 12 years old, and we've been through everything together, and I know I wouldn't be who I am and where I am today without them.
1: Who's your inspiration?
2: Who is my inspiration? That's an interesting question. I'm inspired by a few people, not a lot. A couple people that come to mind. My first thought was Jesus, and let me tell you why I say that. That's my faith. My faith, I believe in Jesus Christ, right? And so for me, when I get discouraged, I'm just like, so what I do, Lord? And I'm literally having a conversation like that. And not that I hear him say, Tiffany, go do X, but I just have to, like, I just say, okay, Lord, I need help, right? So I'm inspired by the story of Jesus and who he is and who he is in my life. That's one. But some women that I kind of like, they are doing it. Michelle Obama. I read her book and I saw her speak when she was here, and that was life-changing for me. You see people and you hear their stories, but just to see and be in her presence and knowing that she's just right there. I couldn't touch her because I was too far, but to know that I was close enough and in the same space as her and hearing her story and hearing how, even though she was not the president of the United States, all the influence and all the work she did to change not just this country, but the world, just spoke volumes, because I want to be a person who makes a difference in the whole world, not just my space that I'm in at the moment, but I want it to be a ripple effect that people say, hey, there's somebody named Tiffany back in the day who helped open the door for X. So,
1: you were talking about your daughters earlier. Mm-hmm. What legacy would you want to leave behind for them?
2: Oh, all right. That's a really good question. So legacy, I think I want them to know who they are and whose they are. And I tell them this a lot. Sometimes young girls and young ladies, and sometimes even women like my age, we have insecurities and we're not confident. And so for me, I try to make sure that they know that you have a great mom and dad who love you very much. You have extended family who love you very much. And you're a rock star. You're a shining star. Even when you don't do a good job on a test or you don't do a good job on whatever it's that they're working on the time, I want them to be confident here mentally, that they're smart enough, they're pretty enough, they're intelligent enough, they are enough. And so that's what I want to make sure that they know. And I also want to make sure that financially I leave them set. You know, they're going to make their own money, but like, and I tell them, if I die today, I want to make sure that you guys don't have to worry about anything. I want to make sure that, you know, mentally, physically, they're all in shape. They're volleyball players and they're playing in college. They're just, they make me sick. They're so cute. But, you know, they're just, I just want to make sure that they have everything. I had a great life growing up, but I want them to have it even better. And so I just want to make sure I leave that for them, because when they have children and I'm a grandma, I don't want to be, because I don't want to be that old just yet. But when I'm a grandmother, I want to make sure that, you know, my kids' kids have what they need and they're successful. So I want to make sure we pass it down generationally.
1: What are some of your hobbies?
2: Hobbies. Well, I work a lot. So when I don't work, what am I doing? In the mornings, I go to the gym. And I guess you could call it a hobby. I've only been doing it for like the last 2-3 years, because being a principal of a high school, which I was here at Leander High School, and I was a principal, a middle school principal in Round Rock, you work all the time. Every day after school, you're either watching a performance, a dance show, a volleyball game, basketball, football, you know, so you have a lot of work. And so I didn't take care of myself physically like I needed to, gain some weight or a lot of weight. So the last 3 years, I've really been trying to focus on me and my temple, my body, and making sure that I'm healthy. So working out has been, it's a stress reliever for me. So I go in the mornings before work, and then when I get to work, I'm happy, I'm nice, and I can encourage people. So that's one. When I do have time, I like to read. I'm reading a book with my friends that I talked about. We've been friends since 12 years old, reading a book together, and we live in different states, but we Marco Polo, and that's how we talk. So yes, older people do it too. So I read when I can. I love to go to the movies when I have time. That's it. I guess go out and eat with my friend girls and have a good time. So that's about it. Not too much.
1: Did you have a favorite subject growing up as a kid?
2: Favorite subject? I would have to say English. I like to write. Even now, I journal. Math? I liked it, but it didn't like me sometimes. So I had to work extra hard at that. But I still liked math, but I kind of loved English. I like to write. I like to read. I like stories. I like to figure out the plot. I like to figure out who did it. So, yeah.
1: What are some obstacles you face being a woman of color in education?
2: Oh, very good question. So, let's see where I start. As a teacher, I can't think of very specifics I want to talk to in regards to being a woman of color teaching. I was in a neighboring district, and I didn't have, that I realized, too many obstacles face me. But as I became an administrator, I did notice, and as an assistant principal, okay, and I was at a high school at the time, I kind of noticed that there wasn't that many women of color. Most of my colleagues were usually white females, and there's nothing wrong with it, but it's just a fact. Like, I pay attention to race, I pay attention to gender all the time. So I noticed that. I also noticed that a lot of the high school principals were usually men and not really women. Women principals were usually, and still are, usually at the elementary level, sometimes at middle school, rarely, but sometimes at high school. So going through the ranks, and I told you I was a middle school principal and then a high school principal. So coming here, 2014, Leander ISD, I was the first person of color to be a high school principal. And I think I was maybe the first woman of color, period, K through 12, so elementary, middle, high schools. And that was in 2014. So coming to Leander High School, I was excited about the opportunity, but I didn't know that until I got the job. And so I called the superintendent. I said, excuse me, I have a question. And we were pretty cool. I said, I just heard that I might be the first woman of color as a principal. He's like, it's true. And so that was kind of like a shock, if you will, because in other districts and other places, I always met women of color who were principals too. And so being here as the first one was kind of different because I felt like I had to not only represent women, but people of color. And I had to do not just a good job, but a great job. Because if I didn't do a good job, any other person of color, whether they're Black, Hispanic, Asian, anything, if they wanted to come behind me, I had to set the stage. I had to make sure I did it right. So I really prided myself, if you will, to make sure that I represented and did everything to the best of my ability, because I wanted to make sure that the door was open for other people who might want to be a principal or an administrator. So I was also the third woman high school principal. And so if you know Ms. Simpson, she's the fourth female high school principal in the district, my understanding. So that's how that works, you know. So there's not that many of us. My dissertation was about female high school principals, specifically African-American, and there's only about 5% out of, so there's 1,000 districts, pretend every district has at least one high school or six. So if you did the math, which I don't know if that is, thousands and thousands of high school, only 5% of those are African-American females. And at the time when I did the study, it was about 76 women. So I did have an opportunity. I reached out to them and I interviewed some of them. I met some of them, and that's how I did my study, because I want to see what's their experience like, if it's like mine or if it was different. So it's been interesting because high school is mostly for men. It's usually white males. And so when you're the only person of color or the only woman or the only person of color who's a woman in the room, you're representing everybody. And so it's just kind of like, okay, how am I going to navigate this? And then sometimes the boys, they want to be boys and just like, wait a minute, I'm in the game too. And so you just have to advocate and be a voice. But it has been challenging. I'm like, okay, how am I going to solve this? How am I going to fix this? How am I going to help this student or this parent or this teacher? So I don't know if there's anything that I'd want to know before becoming an educator. I think I'm okay for now.
1: What are some accomplishments you've made in your life?
2: Oh, wow. Accomplishments. Well, I think my daughters are my accomplishments, and just seeing them blossom and grow. I think the leadership opportunities that I've had as an administrator, some of my students are now married with kids, And I don't think I'm that old, but something has happened that they've gotten older and I've kind of maintained. So just seeing them and hearing their stories. One of my kiddos graduated from Leander High School. He'll be a senior. Well, he's a senior this year. And he was our valedictorian. And he's at MIT. And I still get to keep in touch and hear the stories. And I get emails that say, you made such a difference in my child's life. And they're thankful for that. Getting letters and emails from my former students and from parents, that brings joy. And I kind of keep those because when you have a bad day, you need something to make you smile. So I use those to help me smile. I've had the opportunity to be honored by different sororities and organizations for being an educator and for being also an African-American woman educator. The city of Leander honored me 1 year, and different sororities in Austin area have honored me. So I just have different things on the resume that have brought joy to my heart, and I'm thankful for those opportunities. But I think my biggest accomplishment is just knowing that I'm making a difference and I'm pouring into the lives of other people who are going to come after I'm old and gray. And so that excites me, and that just makes me keep wanting to do what I do.
1: What qualities about yourself help you become successful?
2: What qualities? Being a servant leader. So what that means is sometimes people lead and they say, I'm the boss, right? If they have to tell you that they're the boss, 9 times out of 10, they're really not. So for me, I have titles and people like doctor this, doctor that, right? But at the end of the day, I want to serve. So if I'm asking whoever I'm supporting, so I supervise principals. So I ask them, how am I help you? What do you need to be a better principal? What do you need to lead your staff? What do you need to serve your teachers? So I like to ask a lot of questions and provide support, and I like to serve. So I talk about servant leadership, and that's a characteristic that I think I model and exemplify for the people that I work with. Also, I like to think that I inspire people to want to be the best version of themselves that they can be. So that's the word that I use. It's even on my Twitter handle. I think it's still there, but I talk about just inspiring people because I'm inspired when I see different things, whether it's through my students or through adults or through situations, and I want to be an inspiration to other people. And then I try to smile. Something so simple, but it's so powerful, just because you never know what people are going through. And so whether I'm in the grocery store or walking down the hall or whatever, I'm trying to smile at people. I like to smile, number one, but number two, I like to see people smile back. And when they're sad, you can tell when somebody's sad or not in a good place. And when they smile, it just gives them just a little bit of hope that they didn't have before they saw me.
1: So we know that you're a very busy woman, have to get going. So we're going to end with one last question. Mm-hmm. Do you have any advice for young girls?
2: Advice for young girls. What I would say is find out what you're passionate about, what you love, and pursue that. A lot of times people talk about, well, go get a job that's going to make you tons and tons of money. That's what I hear all the time. But my words to you are find something that you're passionate about and do that to the best of your ability, and that'll take care of itself. So I'm passionate about education. I'm passionate about seeing students thrive and grow and mature. And the money has come. I started making a small salary, and now I'm making a big salary, and it'll keep getting bigger. But that's not why I do the job. I do the job because I love children, I love students, and I love to see what they become after they've had an encounter with, you know, whatever district or whatever program that I'm working with. So pursue your dreams. Don't let anybody tell you that you cannot do whatever it is you want to do. That's one of the things I hate when people say, well, you're just a girl. Maybe you should just go do. That drives me crazy. So there is no limit to what you can be or become, and go do it. And sometimes that's even from family or friends. You don't let anybody deter you. Go do and be whatever and whoever you want to be, and have a good time. Life is very short. Treasure the friends that you have. This group, it's been amazing to be with you guys, and you're a strong group. And it's, to me, it's inspiring. I did not have this when I was growing up. So it would have been nice to have a group of young ladies and a group of teachers who were pouring into you and just saying, hey, let's go. Let's talk about what it means to be a young girl in this day and age. So cherish these moments. That's what I would say. And have fun. And don't lose this connection. Even when you guys go to high school and go to college, still try to keep in touch. Even if it's like the once a year phone call. Hey, girl, how you doing? How you been? You know, because that's powerful. And I have had some of the best friends that I met in school in fifth grade. And we still, to this day, we mark a pole in the mornings on the way to work. So just love each other, respect each other, build team, build family, and have fun doing that.
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988 is the new three-digit number for call, text, or chat that connects people to the existing National Suicide Prevention Lifeline, where compassionate, accessible care and support are available for anyone experiencing mental health-related distress. People can use 988 if they are having thoughts of suicide, mental health or substance abuse crises, or any other kind of emotional distress. People can also dial 988 if they are worried about a loved one who may need crisis support. 988 is available for support 24 hours a day, 7 days a week, across the U.S.

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0: The word yes. One habit that you must adopt is saying no when you need to. Saying yes to that which brings us closer to our goals is important. However, remember that yes is a word that can be loaded with responsibility, work, and time. Saying yes to everything can lead you down a path of stress and frustration. In the times when you feel like you're doing busy work, it is often a result of saying yes too much. Sure, we all have obligations, but keeping your peace is only possible when you suitably manage your commitments. If you don't seem to respect the value of your time, then why would anybody else? You have to stop saying yes when you want to say no. Yeah, it may be tough, but you can't always be agreeable. That's how people take advantage of you. Sometimes you have to set clear boundaries.
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It's fear-ridden shackles latch on, the mind's tragic. Illuminated is what I'm lacking, my gifts basking. 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I'm

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